0: Levi was taken to hospital where he later died.
1: The government in New Brunswick has launched a coroner's inquest into the death of Chantal Moore. The Indigenous woman was shot and killed by police in New Brunswick who were asked to check in on her well-being.

0: Good morning. It is June 3rd, Wednesday, in fact, and this is Windsor Morning. I'm your host, Amy Dodge. We're going to kick off our show with the unveiling of a new housing project in downtown Windsor.
1: These are 19 units that weren't available a year ago that are now available for 19 individuals and families, and I think that's a good thing.
0: We're going to take you inside these new developments and ask whether projects like this can keep pace with the region's housing needs. Plus, filmmaker Shane Belcourt brings a little-known chapter of Indigenous activism back into the spotlight.
2: My dad, Louis Cameron, stood up for our people.
0: We're going to hear how one First Nations leader fought for Indigenous rights in the 1970s and why his story almost vanished from history. Plus, Canada's trade minister in Washington as pressure builds to secure a new trade deal.
3: All of us know that the road to conclusions in these conversations is sometimes not a straight line. You can suddenly hit clear air turbulence when you don't expect it.
0: We're going to examine whether Canada, the U.S., and Mexico can find common ground on CUSMA and what happens if they don't. Tom Addison's here now with our local news headlines and our weather. Good morning, Tom.
4: Good morning, Amy. Police are searching for a Windsor man wanted for two counts of first-degree murder. This is in relation to the death of two people in Vaughan near Toronto back on May the 13th. And Sarnia police say a man has been charged following an incident of vandalism at the office of Sarnia Area Member of Parliament Marilyn Gladue. They say a man in a ski mask went to Gladue's office and threw a rock at the glass front door. In the weather forecast, mainly sunny skies today and a warm high of 27 degrees. Right now it is sunny and 12 degrees in Windsor.
0: Housing and affordable housing is dominating the news these days. And last Friday, a ribbon was cut on a new project next to the hospital on Olette Avenue here in Windsor. It includes 19 affordable apartments. Fabio Costante is the CEO of the Windsor Essex Community Housing Corporation, and he joined host Matt Allen on CBC's Afternoon Drive.
1: It's a combination of studio apartments and one-bedroom units. It's a project that all levels of government involved, the municipality, the federal and provincial governments, and many community partners in seeing this through. So it's a wonderful development on Olette Avenue connected to major transit. It was formerly a medical building that was owned by Hotel Du Grace Hospital, who have been so kind in conveying the property at a below market rate amount that allowed us to, again, see this through. And in this case, it's not just adhering to affordability rent, but 80% of that. So for studio apartments, you're looking at just over $700 a month. And for one bedroom, it hovers around $893 a month. Part of the partnerships that we have engaged in is with CMHA and Hotel Du on transferring some individuals that are going through the Heart Hub process that are on a recovery journey that are looking for permanent stable housing.
5: You know, it's incredible when I hear you say that $700 a month and $850 per month are what's considered affordable housing. I guess compared to what rent is elsewhere, that is the case. But how accessible are those numbers really for folks who are looking for places to live and who would be in a situation where they're looking for supported housing?
1: All I can tell you is that the market rates are prescribed and set by provincial guidelines, and so we're adhering to that. But what I will say more generally is, and this isn't uncommon, this isn't unique to Windsor, it's a challenge that we have across Canada in any mid to large size city, is housing affordability and all different types of housing, whether that's rent geared to income housing, whether it is based on a market rate or an average market rate, and then a percentage of that be deemed a level of affordability, and so on and so forth as you go down the housing continuum. There's different layers of how people describe affordability. Some segment of the society will look at home ownership affordability and how that has markedly changed. When owning a home maybe 10, 15 years ago, the average home price was hovering around $200,000 or $250,000, I'm just spitballing, but that was the average home price at the time. And now it's, the most recent numbers I saw was like over $500,000 is the average home price in Windsor Essex these days. And so There's different layers of affordability depending on where you are in the housing continuum. This is just one segment of that. There's a deeper layer of affordability that speaks to rent geared to income, and it's exactly that. It's tied to your income. So if your income is exclusively Ontario Works or Ontario Disability, as an example, payments, it would be a percentage of that. So there's different classes of it. I don't want to conflate one level of affordability in one segment of the market as being deemed affordable for everybody.
5: How's the community reacting to this news?
1: It's well received. I mean, we oftentimes get so bogged down into the enormity of the challenges that we face, and in this case, it's housing, that we forget that the small things that we can do on a regular basis together add up to significant change, in my view. And so whether it's 19 units on Olet, whether it's the 6 units that we recently developed on Askin Avenue, whether it's the dozens of units that we've developed over the last few years on Bloomfield and Crawford and Queen Street, et cetera, these all together add up to, in my view, moving the needle forward. Do we need to do more? Absolutely. All levels of government play a role in that. There's always room for improvement. There's always room to build more. And let's also celebrate the small wins along the way and recognize that, again, in this case, in this narrow example, these are 19 units that weren't available a year ago that are now available for 19 individuals and families. And I think that's a good thing.
0: Fabio Costante, CEO of the Windsor Essex Community Housing Corporation. He was speaking there with Matt Allen, host of CBC's Afternoon Drive. I am Amy Dodge, host of Windsor Morning. The time is 6:16. Let's turn to our Business Digest now. Here's Dan McGarvey.
6: Good morning. The climate advocacy group Investors for Paris Compliance say efforts to get Canadian companies to meet their voluntary emission reduction commitments haven't worked. The organization says financial regulators should be tougher and take stronger action around enforcement and transparency, including things like requiring companies to disclose climate-related risks. The group says shareholder activism hasn't worked very well in persuading big corporations to reduce emissions and honour net zero pledges. And it says there aren't really any penalties for non-compliance. In its final report, the group points to weak enforcement and limited transparency around non-compliance. And it says it's shutting down after 5 years of advocacy work. The US online trading app Robinhood is expanding into Canada after acquiring the cryptocurrency firm WonderFi. WonderFi's crypto platforms BitBuy and CoinSquare will now become part of the Robinhood brand. The deal's closed just over a year since the two companies announced a deal worth $250 million. Canadian customers started downloading and using the Robinhood trading app this week. In other news,
7: all new drinks are here, from crafted sodas to refreshers. Who knew ice cold drinks could be so fire?
6: That's one of McDonald's latest ads promoting its new summer drinks range. And the company also just unveiled the latest version of its business strategy at its worldwide convention in Las Vegas this week. McDonald's Next includes upgrading its menu, its in-store technology, like voice-activated AI, and even the design of the chain's restaurants with a new prototype in the works. It's trying to keep existing customers and attract new ones, as well as fend off competition, especially when it comes to chicken. It's been testing hand-breaded chicken tenders to try and improve on its traditional menu items like nuggets and sandwiches. It's also looking at more influencer marketing to get more attention on social media. And finally,
8: at the start, we couldn't see the end. What was waiting for us around the bend? Well, you rarely get to know.
6: That's London, UK-based singer-songwriter Samuel Smith. He's been using generative AI to continue writing and recording music after Parkinson's disease took away his ability to play the guitar. And the technologies allowed him to hum and relay musical ideas to create the demos for a track on his album, The Art of Letting Go. AI music generators like Suno and Udio use models trained on huge datasets of recorded music music and audio. He says those apps allowed him to convey his musical vision to session musicians who could then record the song in exactly the right way. Now, Suno is currently involved in a legal battle with a bunch of major music labels as it fights to keep the specific number of tracks used to train its models a secret. For CBC Radio, I'm Dan McGarvey.
0: Thank you, Dan. Well, still to come here on Windsor Morning, we're going to get an understanding of a story of Louis Cameron, who fought for Indigenous rights a generation ago. That story was almost lost in history, but now there's a new film. It's moving testimony and kind of lets us know a little bit more about this hero of First Nations people. That story coming up in just a couple of minutes. But first, let's take a look at traffic. Mike Evans, our associate producer, is here. Hi, Mike.
9: Good morning, Amy. As of right now, I see no significant traffic issues on the roads or delays at the border crossings to pass along, but I will keep an eye out and update later on in the show if anything should change. I do have some sports scores here from yesterday to pass along. In baseball, the Tigers were in Tampa Bay taking on the Rays and Detroit with a big win, blanking the Rays, winning by a score of 8-0, and Tigers will try to sweep that series later today. And the Blue Jays, they were in Atlanta taking on the Braves, and the Jays losing this one by a final score of 4-3. In the NHL, Game 1 of the Stanley Cup Finals is in the books. The Las Vegas Golden Knights taking on the Carolina Hurricanes. Game 1 was in Raleigh, North Carolina. The Golden Knights winning Game 1 by a score of 5-4. And taking a look at gas prices, gas this morning selling for an average of $1.75 per liter at local gas stations.

0: And that was Half Moon Run with their latest single, Back on the Road.
1: Well, here's a Canadian story that was almost lost to history. Louis Cameron led a movement march to Ottawa in 1974. As a young First Nations man, he was concerned about land rights and the mistreatment of Indigenous peoples in Canada. His story is now being revived.
2: Well, first of all, the movement of Native people is, you know, is 400 years old. People have been, you know, trying to retain their rights, you know, have their rights to the land, establish their human rights for a long time.
3: My dad, Louis Cameron, he stood up for our people, for the Anishinaabe, who are suffering in Kenora.
1: That's a piece of the trailer from the documentary Red Power Rising, and you're in luck because you can watch it on CBC Gem. Shane Belcourt is one of the directors. Good morning.
4: Good morning. How are you?
1: I'm well, thank you. Okay, tell us more about the 1974 occupation of Anishinaabe Park in Kenora for people who weren't around then.
4: Well, for people who are Canadian history buffs, Canada has had military engagement. The last time prior to this uprising in Kenora Park was in 1885 of the Northwest Resistance, led by Louis Riel, as some of us might recall. Okay, that was the settling of the West. And then the next time was in 1974 in Anishinaabe Park, where Canada turned the military onto a young group of Indigenous people led by Louis Cameron and others who had occupied a park in Kenora to have a licit demand to engage in a dialogue with the city to argue or fight for or dialogue through to have better results for their young Indigenous lives.
1: How old was Louis at that time?
4: Louis and the other leadership were all in their 20s. They're like 21, 22, 23, all quite young. They had met some in their communities of White Dog or other reserves in the Treaty 3 area, but most of them had really formed their bonds together, surviving residential school. And in residential school, coming out of residential school, at that time, a lot of people, these young people, didn't really feel comfortable going back home to the reserve. And they wanted to see if they could stake a life in an urban environment, in this case, Kenora. So a lot of these people were young, looking for hope.
1: And what was the outcome?
4: The outcome of the occupation of the Anishinaabe Park in Kenora in 1974, which lasted for the whole summer, it had the armed resistance from the police. They made illicit demands. They had a slight dialogue with the city. They made slight gains in Kenora. But really, you could feel that it was really not something that was a win. It's hard to pull a win out of that, except for how it galvanized the Red Power movement. The Indigenous identity that we saw in the American Indian movement was now coming to Canada. Cache Creek in British Columbia, Anishinaabe Park in Kenora. The leaders of both of these things got together and said, why don't we have a people's caravan? We'll just march all the way across Canada. We'll arrive on Parliament Hill on the first day of when Parliament opened in September, and we'll be there protesting and asking for dialogue and change for all Indigenous people who are young in an urban environment. And they did that in 1974, called the People's Caravan.
1: Yeah, and the People's Caravan, led by Louis Cameron. What happened at the march on Parliament?
4: Well, it's interesting. The day before, there was an impromptu Greek rites march that went onto the hills of Parliament. And the Prime Minister and some of his, not personally, but the delegation went down to the leadership and said, let's set up a meeting, let's have a dialogue. So peaceful protests met by a welcoming federal government that led to dialogue. Indigenous people go down, led by Lou Cameron, as you note, and others who led this people's caravan, drums, singing, marching, let's go to the Parliament Hill and have our, and hope for the same kind of dialogue. We're exercising a right of peaceful demonstration. The federal government at that time sent down the military, who were armed with rifles and bayonets and billy clubs, and officers on horseback and military personnel, and they beat down physically beat down the indigenous people who were protesting, who were standing outside the Hills of Parliament. And it was mayhem. People got arrested. People got their heads cracked. People had their ribs broken. And they had to disperse. And there was no dialogue and there was no welcoming hands. And in the words of Prime Minister Pierre Elliott Trudeau at the time, it was said that if you want to have a dialogue, you have to work through proper channels.
1: Okay.
4: So not great.
1: No, that's not a good ending. I look forward to watching this film. As I mentioned, we can watch it on CBC Gem. Shane, thank you so much for your time and your work on this film. I appreciate it.
4: Thank you so much.
1: Shane Belcourt is a Métis director. And again, you can watch that film. It's called Red Power Rising. It's on CBC Gem. An Indigenous language version is also available on the Gem app. Well, coming up next, AI data centers.
5: There are a couple projects jockeying for the title of the largest AI data center in Canada. This is one of them.
1: CBC's Manjula Silvaraja looks at the growing backlash against huge data centers in Canada. That's coming up next. And then we're going to get a look at those conversations in Washington. Dominic LeBlanc, representing Canada and our interest in trade in Washington for a one-day visit. We're going to take a look at how that went and whether or not we're on track to sign a CUSMA agreement by July 1st. 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
6: This is CBC Windsor News. Good morning. I'm Tom Addison at 6:30. It's mainly sunny. Oh, sorry, that's the forecast. In the forecast, mainly sunny skies and a high of 27 degrees. Right now it is 12 degrees under sunny skies in Windsor. In the news, police are searching for a Windsor man who is wanted for two counts of first-degree murder. 47-year-old Gerald Murray is related to two murders in Vaughan near Toronto back on May the 13th. Since then, York Regional Police have arrested two suspects, but Murray is still on the loose. Police say they believe he could be in the area between Windsor and Toronto. Constable Kevin Nabria is with York Regional Police.
7: This was a targeted incident. These two victims were targeted for reasons we're still trying to figure out. And so Gerard Murray is sort of a missing piece to this.
6: Police did conduct searches at homes in Toronto, Hamilton, and Windsor where guns were seized. Sarnia police say that a 41-year-old man has been charged following an incident of vandalism at the office of Sarnia Area Member of Parliament Marilyn Gladue. Police say a man in a ski mask went to Gladue's office last Thursday morning and threw a rock at the glass front door. That door was damaged but not broken. Gladue's staff was inside at the time. The accused was arrested in the parking lot for a count of disguise with intent to commit an offense and mischief under $5,000. Gladue had faced criticism from some constituents over her decision to leave the Conservatives for the Liberal Party earlier this year. Two bright orange autonomous sail drones are floating in Lake Erie right now. It's part of a new U.S. Coast Guard program. The drones launched in May for the first time in the Great Lakes. They are equipped with 360-degree cameras. The U.S. Coast Guard says it can help with search and rescue, environmental spills, and law enforcement activities. The cameras are monitored 24 hours a day, 7 days a week by U.S. Coast Guard staff who can also manually move the drones when necessary. But the footage isn't recorded, according to officials. Lieutenant Samuel Rodriguez Garcia is with the U.S. Coast Guard.
8: The drones themselves are not meant to surveil or anything like that. They're just out there for awareness. You know, think of them as like mobile cameras that kind of help us gain a better insight into what's going on live on scene.
6: The sail drones will be pulled from the lake once ice starts to form. Garcia says the drones are built to avoid collisions, but still asks boaters to remain 100 meters away. The Ontario legislature is officially on break, and it's an extra long one, not set to return until the end of October, the day after municipal elections. Opposition parties say Doug Ford is trying to escape tough questions. Queen's Park reporter Lorenda Redicop has the story.
9: Government House Leader Steve Clark says the legislature is not returning until October 27th.
10: We don't want to interfere in the municipal elections.
9: Premier Doug Ford says government and committee work continue.
11: We're going full steam. Rather than sitting here and arguing with each other, we're actually going to get out there and talk to the people and start bringing more jobs to Ontario.
9: The legislature has only sat for 30 days this year. NDP leader Maren Stiles.
12: This government can't get out of this place fast enough because we are calling them to account every day.
9: Interim Liberal leader John Fraser.
13: Doug Ford can't take the heat. They can't take the heat. It's got nothing to do with the municipal elections. We've sat before when there are municipal elections. Doesn't affect the municipal elections.
9: A big controversy this session, the government's purchase of a private jet for almost $29 million, quickly resold following public outcry. In the legislature, Fraser put a mock set of pilot wings on the premier's desk, attached to a paper reading, Air Ford has been grounded.
13: He told me where I could put it.
14: And where was
15: Wait,
14: that?
15: What kind of language did he use?
13: Colorful.
9: Now, those little jokes and more serious opposition attacks in the legislature are on hold for almost 5 months. Lorenda Radicop, CBC News, Toronto.
6: Only 20 high school students across Canada are chosen for the TD Scholarship for Community Leadership. And this year, one of them is from Windsor. CBC Windsor's Dulcen Chen brings us that story.
16: Advocating for youth mental health isn't a trivial matter for Windsor high schooler Tianyu Lin. The grade 12 Vincent Massey Secondary School student is one of just 20 recipients across Canada of the $70,000 TD Scholarship for Community Leadership. According to TD, Lin was awarded because of his creation of an inter-school student mental health committee.
17: This ecosystem will exist far after I'm gone. It's given me a lot of perspective on exactly what leadership is. It's about bringing people together and facilitating the collaboration and the synthesis of all the ideas that come from the group. Personally, I've also struggled through various issues with mental health, but it's also understanding that it's a very hidden issue, I would say. But we want to help more people through that journey of, you know, self-acceptance and growing from there.
16: The scholarship will support Lin on the next phase of his academic life. He's enrolled in the computer science program at the University of Waterloo. Lin says his ultimate goal is a career in education technology. Dulcen Chen, CBC News, Windsor.
6: The new owners of Zellers will soon expand the relaunched brand to Ontario. A new discount storefront is set to open near Toronto's Yorkdale Mall on June 18th, another at Windsor's Tecumseh Mall in July. Like the Edmonton location that marked the brand's relaunch last year, the stores will be stocked with apparel, home goods, luggage, and seasonal items. In the weather forecast, we're looking for mainly sunny skies today and a high temperature of 27 degrees. A few clouds overnight, a low of 13 degrees. A mix of sun and cloud tomorrow, a warm high of 30 degrees. Right now it is sunny right throughout the region. 12 degrees in Windsor, 9 in Chatham, 8 degrees in Sarnia.
1: Well, do you remember Aaron Brockovich?
18: These people don't dream about being rich. They dream about being able to watch their kids swim in a pool without worrying that they'll have to have a hysterectomy at the age of 20 or have their spine deteriorate like Stan Bloom, another client of ours.
1: Okay, of course, if you know that voice, that was Julia Roberts, but she was playing that tough-talking lawyer Aaron Brockovich in the film of the same name, based on a true story. And the truth is, Brockovich continues to make waves. Now she set her sights on something new popping up across the U.S., AI data centers. And just like our neighbors south of the border, there are concerns about these massive projects here in Canada. CBC's Manjula Silvaraja has a closer look at what they are and why some Canadians want to fight them.
19: Aaron Brockovich just launched a platform for people in the U.S. to share concerns about existing or proposed AI data centers near them. The site, BrockovichDataCenter.com, has accumulated more than 3,000 reports about these centers. In Canada, there are growing protests against these projects, like this one in Vancouver, in May.
20: AI sucks!
19: Or in April, outside a council meeting near Regina in the rural municipality of Sherwood.
21: Say no
20: to AI!
19: While councillors meeting inside approved a Bell Canada AI data center. In a press release, Bell Canada projects that the facility will generate $12 billion in economic value, 800 jobs during construction, and 80-plus jobs after.
5: There are a couple projects jockeying for the title of the largest AI data center in Canada. This is one of them.
19: Maren Lowen is Associate Program Director with Urban Climate Leadership, a nonprofit focused on climate action. She's also a former Saskatoon City Councillor.
5: It's over 60 hectares, and it would be, you know, a very large industrial land use. It's a 300-megawatt project. 300 megawatts is enough electricity to power up to 300,000 homes. So that's almost three times as many dwellings are as in the city of Regina right next door.
19: AI data centers are very different from the data centers of old. They need to handle high volumes of data and high-performance computing. They're larger, consume more power, and generate more heat.
14: There's been a kind of step change in intensity with the arrival of AI. And so people aren't just building regular data centers anymore. They're building ones that are truly hyperscale.
19: Anne Pesek is an associate professor at Trent University and the Canada Research Chair in Media Culture and the Environment. She studies the political economy of the tech sector. Why have these infrastructure projects become a lightning rod for protests? A new Angus Reid poll shows that nearly half of Canadians surveyed believe Canada needs domestic infrastructure, but two-thirds don't want a data center nearby. Pesek says people worry they may shoulder the burdens of these projects while profits flow elsewhere.
14: So that could mean having their energy bill go up, because whenever you build a new piece of infrastructure that requires a lot of electricity, you have to build all kinds of upgrades to the electrical grid. You know, your local watershed could be impacted. Some of these very large hyperscale facilities will pull in millions of gallons of water a day to keep the chips cool.
19: Blaine Haggard says these data centers give people something physical to direct their anger at, an argument he says was put forward by U.S. political scientist David Karp. Haggard is a professor of political science at Brock University, studying internet and data governance.
15: So they're kind of the embodiment of this kind of like malaise and antipathy and anger against AI. So like for young people, you know, it's destroying entry-level jobs. Mid-career workers, they see AI being used as an excuse to hollow out their workforces, leaving them kind of alone and overworked.
19: Meanwhile, the Canadian government is doubling down on AI. It earmarked $2 billion to boost Canada's computing prowess under the Canadian Sovereign AI Compute Strategy, a push for digital and data sovereignty. Evan Solomon, Canada's Minister of AI, called it the most pressing policy and democratic issue of our time.
15: The issue here isn't just sovereignty in the abstract, the shorter term issue, which is, oh my gosh, we can't trust the United States anymore. There is, however, a longer term issue that's been at play, which is also related to the United States, which is the dominance of the giant tech companies.
19: But Haggard warns that the physical location alone is not a barrier to other countries accessing Canadian data.
15: Something called the U.S. Cloud Act in the United States, it allows the U.S. government to access data held by U.S. companies or U.S. affiliated companies, no matter where it's located in the world.
19: Maren Lowen says there's also a need for more conversations about the end of life of these projects.
5: Local governments and communities need to ask at the decision points, who's responsible for decommissioning the site and reclaiming the site and doing any necessary environmental remediation?
19: In 2023, Anne Pesek authored an e-zine titled Getting Into Fights with Data Centers.
14: The conversation we have about the environmental impact of digital stuff tends to focus on us as consumers, you know, how guilty should I feel about having a conversation with ChatGPT. I find it very helpful to just go find the infrastructure where this stuff is sitting, which is to say data centers.
19: She predicts resistance to these AI-focused infrastructure projects will only continue to grow, which means we just may hear more of this.
20: Hey, no.
21: AI.
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1: Thank you, Manjula. Still to come, Canada wants CUSMA renewed. How close are we to signing that deal? Well, we'll dive into that in just a couple of minutes.
0: Good morning. As of right now, I see no significant traffic issues or delays at border crossings to pass along. I will keep an eye out and update later throughout the program. I do have some sports scores from last night to share. In baseball, the Tigers were in Tampa Bay taking on the Rays, and the Tigers with a big win, blanking the Rays by a score of 8-0. The Tigers will try to sweep that series later today. And the Blue Jays, they were in action in Atlanta taking on the Braves, and the Jays lost this game by a final score of 4-3. In the NHL, Game 1 of the Stanley Cup Finals is in the books. The Las Vegas Golden Knights taking on the Carolina Hurricanes in Raleigh, North Carolina. The Golden Knights win Game 1 by a final score of 5-4. Taking a look at gas prices, gas this morning selling for an average of $1.75 per liter at local pumps. Time now for some music. Tennyson King was born in Hong Kong but grew up in Mississauga. He uses his music to reconnect with his Chinese roots. This song is adapted from a Chinese folktale. It's called Big Mountain High.

0: And that was Big Mountain High by Tennyson King.
1: Well, Canada's Trade Minister Dominic LeBlanc is back after a short and significant visit to Washington. You know, we've been watching as the CUSMA free trade deal is up for renewal on July 1st. Now, here's some of what Minister LeBlanc said in Washington.
2: I think it's in the economic interest of North America to commit to that trilateral framework for another 16 years. We took stock of the work that the Americans want to do with Canada and the work that we're prepared to do over the coming weeks. I remain optimistic about the work that we can do with the Americans. But I think all of us know that the road to conclusions in these conversations is sometimes not a straight line. You can suddenly hit clear air turbulence when you don't expect it.
1: And it seems all the signals from the White House indicate Donald Trump does not want a straightforward renewal of CUSMA. Joining us now is Drew Fagan. Good morning.
3: Hi, Amy.
1: Okay, what's your sense of how much was accomplished during this visit in Washington?
3: Well, it's significant that it happened at all because at the high level, the chief negotiators, they really haven't been meeting for quite a while. While at the same time, the United States and Mexico had been meeting to a greater extent. So it sounds like this was an introductory meeting, although it also sounds like they got down to details. I think they know the areas that they need to talk about, they being in this case Canada and the United States. This is a trilateral agreement, but given the circumstances, and this happened in the last negotiations in 2017, 2018, you know, to some extent it ends up being dual bilateral, that is, United States-Mexico, United States-Canada, with an overarching trilateral agreement. So I think they're on the right road now. But as the minister said, it'll be a long and winding one.
1: Well, right now, the U.S. seems more focused on negotiating with Mexico, with 2 days of talks between those countries last week. Here's Prime Minister Mark Carney when he was asked about that yesterday.
4: There's a series of issues, technical issues, that they have with Mexico, they have with us, which is why there's a bifurcated discussion. So 30 issues or so with us, more than almost 60, I think, with Mexico at current count.
1: What's your take on what he's saying when it comes to being that there's more outstanding trade issues between the U.S. and Mexico? Should that comfort Canadians, or is this once again something we can't predict?
3: Well, it's interesting that he, you know, he threw that in. You can have more, but have less because, you know, the number doesn't, you know, relate necessarily to the importance or the challenge of the issues. But again, it's not surprising that the United States is going back and forth with the two countries. There's plenty of issues that relate only to the United States and Mexico, and issues that relate only to the United States and Canada. And we probably wouldn't want it any other way because our relationship with the United States is, you know, despite the rhetoric of the last year and the president, it's longstanding and probably a little more mature between two developed countries. So it'll play out. I think that these negotiations will go on for quite a while, and it may be that the talks break off at a certain point, but there's no real hard deadline for this, and the talks could easily go into the fall and maybe even into 2027.
1: Yeah, my understanding is there is that July 1st deadline, yes. But if they don't sign an agreement, whatever's in place now just continues.
3: Yes, so it's a deadline of sorts, I think. You know, some people interpret it as kind of the starting gun for negotiations. Some people interpret it as kind of the drop-dead date. It's really neither. It's interesting. It's the last article in a 2,000-page agreement, which was what was signed in 2019, went into effect in the middle of 2020. And this is the six-year anniversary, so that's why the review is taking place. This is going to go on for a while. And I think the signs point to, you know, a good chance for a renewal, but the word also in the agreement is a review at this point. This is not a review. This is a renegotiation. And that's because the president, who was president when this agreement took place, isn't satisfied with what he signed. And at the same time, Canada now has significant issues that they want to deal with, including, by the way, the tariffs that the president imposed last year, which we would like to, at a minimum, get down to marginal levels and reduce the application of them.
1: The U.S. is by far the biggest player here. How much leverage does Canada actually have in these talks?
3: I think it's fair that we have more than the United States would like, but probably less than we would like. You know, the United States is always the big dog, and in things like this, whether it's still globally, certainly on a continental basis. And we've known that going back to the original free trade negotiations in the 1980s. The president said not that long ago in one of his tweets or interviews, Canada really doesn't have anything that we need. We can make basically everything that they give to us. And that was part of his kind of protectionist, nationalist rhetoric.

0: century economy in particular.
1: Yeah, especially right now. Drew, thank you so much.
0: My pleasure, Amy.
1: Drew Fagan is professor at the School of Global Affairs at the University of Toronto. This is Windsor Morning. Tom's on his way to the studio, but first, why don't we look ahead to the weekend?
2: Hello there, I'm Craig Norris. I hope you're having a good week out there. Stopping in with a quick peek at what's coming up this Saturday on In the Key of C, your music-fueled journey around Ontario. According to a report from last year, movie going in this country has dropped nearly in half in just 7 years. So how are theaters keeping the lights on? We're going to dig into that. Plus, I'll spin tunes from Georgia Harmer, The Beaches, J.D. Crosstown, Wise Blood, and a whole bunch more, including, but of course, as always, not limited to, this one from Culture Reject.

0: That was just a little bit of Avalanche from Culture Reject. You'll hear that tune. You'll find out about some gigs that Culture Reject has around the province and lots more on In the Key of C. It's Saturday at 3 p.m. Eastern, 2 p.m. Central, all across Ontario on CBC Radio 1 and on the CBC Listen app, where you can listen to past episodes on demand. I'm Craig Norris, and I'll see you Saturday with songs and stories from all over our big, beautiful province and beyond on In the Key of C.
1: This is Windsor Morning. Tom is in our studio with some news headlines. But first, Tom, did you tune in at all last night to the first Stanley Cup final game?
2: I did not.
1: Okay, just checking.
2: The Leafs aren't playing.
1: That's what I was expecting to hear you say. When the Leafs make the finals, will you watch?
2: Oh, guaranteed. If I'm still around, if I'm still able to shuffled in front of the television.
1: It's like deja vu from yesterday. Mike, I thought about you. It was so close. It was so tense. I thought, oh, poor Mike, he won't be able to watch this.
3: It was a good game.
1: Did you watch it?
3: No, I didn't. But I was getting the score updates.
1: Yeah, it was 4-4 all the way until, what was it, 3.5 minutes left in the game?
3: Yeah.
1: And you're on team...
3: I think I'm going for the Hurricanes in this one because Taylor Hall. Taylor Hall, longtime Windsor Spitfire, first overall draft pick, 2 Memorial Cups. How can you not go for the guy? He's been in the league for, what, 15 years now?
1: Okay. One. Also on that list is Chatfield, also a defenseman for Carolina. He played with the Windsor Spitfires 2014 to 2017. He's from Michigan. And then we also found that the assistant coach, Tim Gleason, we also know is from around here.
3: More connections. I love it.
1: Lots of connections, which makes me feel bad that I'm cheering for Vegas.
2: Oh, come on. You can't cheer for Vegas.
1: I can because I have a shirt.
2: All right. That works. You can't play hockey outside in Las Vegas.
1: I know. I thought it was a joke when I got it because it was the first season. I thought, what is this? And then they won, as you know, that first year.
2: Yes.
1: They won 3 times in the last 9 seasons. So, you know.
2: Well, they got the money.
1: It's a bandwagon that can produce fruit.
2: Hey, I've always been a big fan of jumping on said bandwagons when they go by.
1: Oh, right? Yeah. I really only get hyped up and excited about sports when something's on the line, like a final, like a playoff. Then I'm into it. I'm into it a lot. All right. Well, we will be talking a bit more about the final game later in the show. But first... Tom, what are you following?
2: Well, in the news, police are searching for a Windsor man who is wanted for 2 counts of first-degree murder. He is 48-year-old Gerald Murray. It's related to the killings of 2 people in Vaughan near Toronto back on May the 13th. Since then, York Regional Police have arrested 2 suspects. Murray is still on the loose, and police say they believe he could be in the area between Windsor and Toronto. Constable Kevin Nebria is with York Regional Police.
4: This was a targeted incident. These 2 victims were targeted for reasons we're still trying to figure out. And so Gerard Murray is sort of a missing piece to this.
2: Police did conduct searches at homes in Toronto, Hamilton, and Windsor where guns were seized. 2 bright orange autonomous sail drones are floating in Lake Erie right now. It's part of a new U.S. Coast Guard program. Those drones launched.

0: Good morning. This is Windsor Morning. It is Wednesday, June 3rd. Thanks for spending your morning with us. I'm your host, Amy Dodge. Up next, Queen's Park unexpectedly shutting down until the end of October.
1: Rather than sitting here and arguing with each other, we're actually going to get out there and talk to the people and start bringing more jobs to Ontario.
0: That means bills waiting for debate are now on hold for months. So what happens to legislation that could help families caring for seriously ill children? Windsor West MPP Lisa Gretzky joins us next. Plus, hockey's biggest prize is on the line and Vegas Golden Knights secured game one. We'll break down the matchup and the Windsor connections you may not know about. Then later, they're bright orange, they're autonomous, and they're now patrolling Lake Erie.
2: So they're there to aid in search and rescue, possibly case responses if there's like an oil spill or anything like that. But additionally, law enforcement, you know, helping secure the border and prevent cross-border criminality.
0: The U.S. Coast Guard is deploying sail drones on the Great Lakes. What to do when you see one on the water this summer and more. But first, Tom Addison is here with our local news headlines. Hi, Tom.
3: Hello, Amy. Police are searching for a Windsor man who is wanted for two counts of first-degree murder. This is in relation to the deaths of two people in Vaughan near Toronto back on May the 13th. And as Amy just mentioned, the U.S. Coast Guard in Detroit has deployed two new sail drones on Lake Erie. Those autonomous drones are designed to help with search and rescue efforts, law enforcement, and environmental spills. In the weather forecast, mainly sunny skies today and a high temperature of 27 degrees. Right now it is sunny and 12 degrees in Windsor.

0: Windsor West MPP Lisa Gretzky was scheduled to rise in Queen's Park today, but that won't happen. Yesterday afternoon, the Ford government decided to end the current session of the legislature early. And that means MPP Gretzky cannot present a bill she co-sponsored for several more months. Bill 117 is called the Access Act. It calls for the province to create a grant to help people and families cover the cost of traveling away from home for medical care. Access stands for Assistance for Care, Commuting, and Essential Specialized Services. But ending the legislature early until the end of October means this bill won't be debated today. But we have Lisa Gretzky on the line now to talk about the legislation and what it means with all of this in the light of this new development of not going back to Queen's Park. Good morning.
1: Good morning. Thanks for having me on.
0: Thanks for being here. Okay, so how much of a surprise was it to you that the session ended so soon?
1: Well, we were supposed to sit for two more days, so until Thursday. And I was fully planning on and organizing having people who are impacted by having to travel for healthcare. They were going to, you know, join us for debate. And so it was a little surprising that they shut us down early, although it's not uncommon for this government. What was even more shocking and frankly unacceptable is the government has shut us down now until the end of October, so the day after the municipal election, which means that none of the no legislation, whether it is private members' bills such as mine or whether it's government bills, there will be no bills being debated and passed. There will be very few committee meetings meeting. So it's really shocking, I guess, to all of us, as it should be, that we've only sat for 29 days, the legislature, in this year so far, and that we're not going to go back until nearly the beginning of November.
0: You mentioned people who were affected, who were maybe making the trip or plans anyways to come to Toronto, and the bill, I just want to briefly explain, Bill 117. I know one of the driving forces behind this was an Amherstburg woman named Kate Lowe. She has a son with a history of complex medical needs. We had her here on Windsor Morning last July. I'm going to play a bit of what she told us about how that has affected her family financially.
2: Especially when we were in London, overnight we would have sometimes month-long stays. And that added up a lot because we were on the hook for hospital parking fees, which do add up quickly. We were on the hook for hotels and meals, too, and that was all very expensive, and fuel.
0: How often are you hearing stories like Kate's with families facing these financial hardships?
1: Quite frequently. So all over the province, there are individuals and families with serious diagnoses, and they're driving hundreds of kilometers to access care in another community because that specialized care is not available in their home community. And as Kate said, they're paying for gas, hotels, meals out of pocket. Many are missing work. I've heard from a lot of families that are either going into debt to access that specialized care, or in some cases, I've heard from some doctors where they have patients who are foregoing treatment altogether because they can't afford the cost of the travel and missing out on work. And frankly, I believe, and my colleagues believe, that your postal code and your income shouldn't determine whether or not you actually have access to that specialized care or that your loved ones do, which is why I think it's so important that the government pass this piece of legislation and establish a grant program for people all over Ontario. We have folks in Windsor that sometimes have to travel for specialized cancer or cardiac care. There are families in Hamilton who have to leave Hamilton and travel in order for their sick child to get pediatric palliative care. There's families in Moosonee, which is just about as north as you can get in this province, who are having to fly hours south in order to get surgery. So it's quite widespread around the province. And while we have this issue with being able to access specialists in our own community, and I understand that can be complex and difficult to achieve, what we have is people going into debt or bankrupt or not getting treatment at all because they just cannot access that care at home. So there should be a grant.
0: Yeah, and my understanding is that Kate was asking for families in the Southwest to basically have access to the same kind of support that families have in the North that they've been able to tap into. So if you're in Northern Ontario, there's a grant available for you to travel to get care south. That grant isn't available to people, say, in Windsor who need to travel up the highway for similar care.
1: Yes. And so the bill that I brought forward has the same provisions in it as the Northern Health Travel Grant, recognizing that it is there are many people actually in the North that are outside the boundary that has been drawn to be able to qualify for that grant. So there were still people there that were having to travel hours for care but didn't qualify for that grant. And so I started to realize that this is a much wider spread issue than just the North. And there are still issues for people in the North to be able to access care. And this is not to try and do anything better for anywhere else in the province. It's about making it fair for everyone in the North. So the provisions are the same, except for we've expanded it across Ontario. And if someone has to travel 100 kilometers or more one way in order to access specialized care, then they would be qualified for some sort of funding support through the government for the costs related to that.
0: I can imagine there's a lot of people, as you mentioned, people getting close to bankrupt, not being able to go to work. If people are applying for this grant, I can imagine that's going to add up to many thousands, millions of dollars. Can the province afford to cover all these bills for everybody?
1: The province absolutely can. And again, there's eligibility requirements that are, we use the same language as the Northern Health Travel Grant. So there are stipulations. If someone is covered by, has had a workplace injury and there's cost covered through WSIB, if they are covered under the federal non-health insured benefits program for eligible First Nations and Inuit people, or they have private insurance that covers these costs, then they would not be receiving funding through this provincial travel grant. But you have to look at the cost of not providing support when someone needs access to health care. So if they can't access the health care that they need, in some cases people die not having access. But oftentimes what happens is their medical condition worsens and they're constantly in interaction with their local health system. There's a cost to that. Meanwhile, they're not actually getting the specialized care that they need. So the cost of them accessing local community health care, emergency department visits, having to call an ambulance, those are expensive things. They add up.
0: Do you have any indication if the government is interested in supporting the bill?
1: I have not heard anything from the government side of the house. I have from other opposition members in other parties who are very supportive. And I will note that in the Liberal caucus, there's Dr. Shamji, who is an emergency medicine doctor and a family medicine doctor. We have a doctor in our caucus, also does emergency medicine and family medicine, who are fully behind this and recognize the gaps in the system and for people being able to access. If I can go back to the cost too, I mean, we look at what this government has recently been spending money on, a $30 million private jet for the premier, a couple million dollars on subsidizing a luxury privately owned spa in downtown Toronto, billions of dollars they want to spend on expanding the downtown airport in Toronto and building out that island and building another fantasy island. We look at what they're doing at Ontario Place. There is certainly money there. It's about government priorities and how they're wanting to spend it. And I'm proposing that instead of those things, they spend money on the people of this province and ensuring that they have access to the healthcare.
0: Yeah, I saw you stand up yesterday and ask a question based on that because of the employment rate here in Windsor. Before I run out of time with you, though, I wanted to talk about something that happened, I think it was on Monday, and that was when there was questions being raised about women and safety of women in the community. I'm going to get context from you, but you posted something on your social. I just cut a little bit of a clip that I just want to play for people so they understand what we're talking about.
3: I spent some time asking a question of the member for Niagara West who is speaking, talking about making it safer for women in their workplaces and on the streets and out in community. And when my colleague from Simcoe Gray got up to speak and I said something, his reaction was to very aggressively, very emotionally and unhinged, yell across the aisle.
4: You had your term. Shut your mouth. Now. So.
3: Proposing an invitation to my colleague from Simcoe Gray to reflect on his behavior and understand how that is part of the problem.
0: So I want you to give us context, but first of all, I want to know how that felt in that moment.
1: Well, it was, I will tell you, when you're in that place, the volume is heightened in the room. I can tell you that he was very aggressive when he did it. He was pointing at me and was very upset. And so it's, one of my colleagues, she got up and left the chamber for a while. It is really disheartening for that to happen. It's incredibly unprofessional. And the fact that at the time, the topic that we were discussing, and I want to say it's not just the words that were used, it was the tone and intention behind it. And I think every woman listening would understand that there was one word that starts with a B, that if you added that to the end, we understand really where that member was going. And we've all heard terms like that often. And I think it was meant to shut me down, to have me stop speaking and stop participating in debate. And listen, I want to be fair here. The member was talking about restraining orders, and the use of restraining orders and expanding use of restraining orders through jurisdictions so that if someone has a restraining order in Ontario, it's enforced in another province if that person's there, and vice versa. And I did say across the floor, I did not yell it. My voice was, my colleagues around me could hear it. I did not, some of the colleagues on our side of the house did not hear me say it because it was not that loud.
0: Right.
1: I did say that it oftentimes restraining orders are not enforced or that women are still at great danger. They're most danger when they leave a relationship. And again, when there's a restraining order, sometimes that ramps up.
0: Right. Lisa, I'm so sorry, but with time we have to stop, which is terrible given what we're talking about. But we will definitely pick this up in the near future. Thank you so much.
1: I appreciate it. Thanks, Amy.
0: Lisa Gretzky, NDP MPP for Windsor West. The legislature is now on a recess until October 27th. But we're going to pivot now to our next guest. The Vegas Golden Knights struck first last night. They won game one of the Stanley Cup Finals over the Carolina Hurricanes 5-4. The hopes of a Canadian team winning it all were dashed last week when Montreal was eliminated from the playoffs. If you're still paying attention, you may know that there are some local storylines to catch in this series. Kevin Shea joins us now to talk about it. He was born in Windsor, and he's a former employee of the Hockey Hall of Fame in Toronto. Good morning, Kevin.
5: Good morning, Amy.
0: Okay, well, we spoke back in January leading up to your retirement, and I asked you then if you thought any Canadian team had a shot at winning the Cup this year. And it turns out you might have been right.
5: Well, I wish I hadn't been, but certainly Montreal surprised a lot of us and gave it a really good shot, and it just bodes well for the future as well. So we'll see, but there are a lot of Canadian hockey players still playing. They may not be wearing a Canadian jersey, but they still are playing right now.
0: Let's go then to Mitch Marner. I know you're a diehard Toronto fan. You probably have a relationship with Mitch. He left the Leafs last season, now plays for the Vegas Golden Knights. Do you think more fans here in Canada are rooting for him or maybe against him?
5: Well, I think it's pretty mixed. I think there are a great number who are rooting for him. There was, you know, quite a storyline. He was a terrific Toronto Maple Leaf hockey player. Prior to that, playing with the London Knights, one of the great junior hockey players as well. So he's exciting every time he's on the ice. He makes something happen, and that's the great thing. Unceremoniously moving from Toronto to Vegas, but seems to have picked it up and done very, very well for himself. So there are a lot of us who have followed that path accordingly. But I think there's an equal number, but there are an awful lot of people who are rooting for the Carolina Hurricanes as well. Freddie Anderson was a Toronto Maple Leaf for a number of years. Certainly Taylor Hall, who is a Windsor. Well, he played with the Windsor Spitfires to two Memorial Cup championships. There's a storyline to follow there, too. So I love that there's that equity. But in my situation and for a lot of my friends, we're following the Vegas Knights. There just seems to be that Cinderella story coming forward.
0: Explain maybe why some people will jump on the Carolina bandwagon because of those Windsor connections. Can you tell us a little bit more about what to watch with Taylor Hall?
5: Yeah, he's a terrific hockey player. Now, when he was playing with the Spitfires, he was one of the strongest scorers in the league. He led the team along with others to two Memorial Cup championships back-to-back. Just a great player. So it boded well again for his future. He went early in the draft and went to the Edmonton Oilers. Injuries got in the way. He played for a number of years and was traded, and he played for a number of teams. Now, having said all of that, he's a great player, but he seems to have had a resurgence in his situation in Carolina. He's the top scorer with the Hurricanes right now. He's playing great hockey. No points last night, couple shots on goal, but he still has a real presence on the ice. So for those who are in the Windsor area and saw him playing at the Barn, he's a good reason to follow the hockey as well and just see how he does.
0: Chatfield is also played with the Windsor Spitfires briefly, 2014-2017, also from Michigan. And Tim Gleason, the assistant coach, played defense with the Windsor Spitfires, 1999 to 2003, also a native of Clawson, Michigan. Can you tell us anything about them that will give us the pull of the heartstrings and Windsor connection?
5: Well, I don't know I do know about all of them for sure. I didn't even realize that Tim Gleason was with the team. I should have known, darn it. But anyway, Chatfield, good aggressive player, got some great skills as well. He's a real presence on the team too. Lots of tentacles here towards Windsor with Carolina. But again, we go back to that whole situation where there are a lot of Canadians, a lot of Windsor stories, too, that are playing in the Stanley Cup Finals. So to pick a favorite, whether it's your favorite team or not, is fairly easy. It just depends on which way you want to go.
0: All right. Any final prediction on the series?
5: Tough to say. I just think they're really closely matched in many ways. I'm favoring Vegas, but I wouldn't be disappointed if Carolina won either. But hey, all about good hockey and all about a good spring in the Stanley Cup final.
0: All right. Thanks so much. We'll have to have you back, Kevin. I appreciate chatting with you.
5: Thank you very much, Amy. Bye-bye.
0: Retired Hockey Hall of Fame employee, author Kevin Shea, born in Windsor. He's an author. That caught me off guard. What's your post-game one pick? Will Carolina or Vegas win the Stanley Cup? And who do you want to see win? Send us a text, 519-984-2051.
6: This is CBC Windsor News. Good morning, I'm Tom Addison. The time is 7:31. In the weather forecast, mainly sunny skies today and a high temperature of 27 degrees. Right now it is sunny and 12 degrees in Windsor. In the news, police are searching for a Windsor man who is wanted for two counts of first-degree murder. 48-year-old Gerard Murray is wanted in relation to two murders in Vaughan near Toronto. That was on May 13th. Since then, York Regional Police have arrested two suspects. Murray is still on the loose, though, and police say they believe he could be in the area between Windsor and Toronto. Constable Kevin Nabria is with York Region Police.
7: The Windsor police did assist us with search warrants in Windsor. The search warrant in Windsor did turn up additional firearms as well. Now, the Toronto search warrant did see a loaded firearm being seized, along with materials believed to be used in the making of explosives, including a detonator, a pipe, bolts, and tannerite. We don't know what the intention was behind those materials, but it is part of the ongoing investigation.
6: Nebrija says police believe the incident to be targeted and not an ongoing risk to public safety. Sarnia police say that a 41-year-old man has been charged following an incident of vandalism at the office of Sarnia Area Member of Parliament Marilyn Gladue. Police say a man in a ski mask went to Gladue's office last Thursday and threw a rock at the glass front door. The door was damaged but not broken. Gladue's staff was inside at the time. The accused was arrested in the parking lot for a count of disguise with intent to commit an offense and mischief under $5,000. Gladue has faced criticism from some constituents. That's over her decision to leave the Conservative Party for the Liberal Party earlier this year. Windsor police say they have arrested two suspects in a break-and-enter investigation in the city's West End. Police say officers responded to a report of a break-in at a warehouse on University Avenue West on Monday morning. They say the suspect stole about $50,000 in miscellaneous goods, including a number of power tools. A 39-year-old and a 36-year-old were arrested shortly after that incident on Bruce Avenue. The U.S. Coast Guard in Detroit has deployed two new SAIL drones on Lake Erie. The autonomous drones are designed to help with search and rescue efforts, law enforcement, and environmental spills. The program started in May, and the 360-degree cameras are monitored by Coast Guard staff 24 hours a day, 7 days a week. Officials say it's not a surveillance program and that the video isn't recorded. Lieutenant Samuel Rodriguez Garcia is with the U.S. Coast Guard.
8: They are fairly visible. They are bright orange. You will be able to see them. We recommend for the public, if you're out there and you do spot them, stay about 100 yards away from them or 100 meters. They are very well within the U.S., and they are equipped with collision prevention, so they will self-navigate away from vessels.
6: Once the ice starts to form on Lake Erie, those drones will be removed from the water. Queen's Park will begin a 21-week break today, with members of provincial parliament not returning to the legislature until days before Halloween. The House had been set to resume from a summer break in mid-September, but Government House Leader Steve Clark says it will come back on October 27th to not interfere with municipal elections the day before.
9: It's not a break. We are going to be extremely busy with public hearings, with committees, with conferences. You will see MPPs in every corner of this province from now until after the municipal election. And let's face it, we want to make sure that municipalities don't have an interference with our House sitting.
6: The legislature returned from a 14-week-long winter break in late March and has only sat for a total of a month so far this year. Opposition leader Marit Stiles argued it was a way to avoid accountability at Queen's Park.
10: This government can't get out of this place fast enough because we are calling them to account every day. This premier used the 29 days he had to buy himself a private luxury jet on the taxpayer's dime. He used it to hide his cell phone records. This is a government that has a record debt.
6: Premier Ford says he will still be working hard, traveling to several U.S. states this summer to push for tariffs to be dropped and meeting with fellow premiers. Only 20 high school students across Canada are chosen for the TD Scholarship for Community Leadership, and this year one of them is from Windsor. CBC Windsor's Dulcin Chen tells us more.
11: Advocating for youth mental health isn't a trivial matter for Windsor high schooler Tianyu Lin. The grade 12 Vincent Massey Secondary School student is one of just 20 recipients across Canada of the $70,000 TD Scholarship for Community Leadership. According to TD, Lin was awarded because of his creation of an inter-school student mental health committee.
12: This ecosystem will exist far after I'm gone. It's given me a lot of perspective on exactly what leadership is. It's about bringing people together and facilitating the collaboration and the synthesis of all the ideas that come from the group. Personally, I've also struggled through various issues with mental health, but it's also understanding that it's a very hidden issue, I would say. But we want to help more people through that journey of, you know, self-acceptance and growing from there.
11: The scholarship will support Lin on the next phase of his academic life. He's enrolled in the computer science program at the University of Waterloo. Lin says his ultimate goal is a career in education technology. Dawson Chen, CBC News, Windsor.
6: In the weather forecast, mainly sunny skies today and a high temperature of 27 degrees. A few clouds tonight, a low overnight of 13 degrees. For Thursday, a mix of sun and cloud and a high of 30 degrees. Right now it is sunny right throughout our region. 12 degrees in Windsor, 11 in Chatham, 9 degrees currently in Sarnia.
0: You were giving us double digits yesterday. I need to start keeping a list of every time you tell me the weather. Because yesterday, I think you gave us double digits coming up in the coming days.
6: Yeah, we're looking at 30 degrees for tomorrow, right. 30 degrees on Friday, and it stays warm right through the rest of the week. A little cool on Saturday at 25. That's not bad.
0: What did you say was 6?
6: There's no 6 in the forecast, my friend. There's a 9.
0: Is there currently a 7?
6: It's currently 9 degrees, though, in Sarnia. It's below double digits there. Okay. So Sarnia is usually the cool spot.
0: What is sort of your level of comfort this time of year? Where do you like seeing the forecast?
6: I like to see it around 27 degrees, 25, 27 degrees.
0: That's how I know that you grew up here.
6: Yeah.
0: Yeah. I was like, oh, that's comfort. Okay. Mike, what about you?
13: I like to be very hot. I like nice weather where you can go out and take a dip in the pool.
6: Yeah.
0: Okay.
13: Yeah, it's got to be hot.
0: Is that a Windsorite thing?
6: It, probably. I remember years ago we had a colleague who you may now hear on the national news from time to time, Rebecca Zanbergen. She moved here from Ottawa, and I told her, you better get an air conditioning conditioner pretty quick. She said, no, I grew up in Ontario. I don't need an air conditioner. It'll be no problem. Then we had a couple of days of 30-degree weather, and she came in and said, oh, my gosh, I need an air conditioner. Yeah. Where can I find an air conditioner?
0: Yeah, and when I moved north, the opposite direction, yes. I was like, well, there's no air conditioning? And I thought I was going to be in big trouble. And everyone's like, no, you just open a window.
6: Open the window at night.
0: And I'm like, oh, okay. And now I understand. When we hit those hot spells, I am heading north because that is where I thrive. I like a good, crisp, maybe 20, 22.
6: Mm-hmm, yeah.
0: But when it hits 30, I can't.
6: I like it 22 in the morning, 30 by 2 o'clock in the afternoon. Drop back down to 20 or so in the evening. That would be ideal for me, right?
0: Okay.
6: You can open the window at night.
0: Okay. Light rain at night or no?
6: Yeah, why not? Everybody needs a little water, right?
0: Okay. Well, this is the perfect primer. We're going to be talking to Dave Phillips next. He's going to give us the forecast for the summer. Any prediction you have?
6: Hot. Hot. Oh, okay. Yes, hot. Dave Phillips, by the way, also a Windsorite. Born and raised in the Riverside neighborhood, as well as our previous guest, Kevin Shea. Born and raised in Windsor, raised in the Riverside neighborhood. I am born and raised in Windsor from the Riverside neighborhood. We've got
0: no
6: the trifecta
0: pressure for
6: going
0: Riverside
6: here.
0: People who are listening.
6: Not at all. In fact, Dave and I, Dave Phillips and I went to the same grade school, although not at the same time, John McCrae Public School in Riverside.
0: Do you want to talk to Dave? He's on the line.
6: I've talked to Dave many times.
13: I wonder where Lisa Gretzky grew up. What neighborhood did she grow up in?
6: We'll find out when she comes in.
0: Obviously, Riverside.
6: No, I don't think so.
0: Well, let's get Dave on the line. This is Windsor Morning. The time is 7:40. Well, we know we're just a couple weeks away from the official start of summer, but for many of us, the month of June means the beginning of summer weather. So what can we expect over the next few months? Well, Dave Phillips has an idea. He's a senior climatologist for Environment and Climate Change Canada. He's a proud Windsorite. He went to John McCrae Elementary School, as we just learned. He grew up in the Riverside area, as we just learned. Dave, are we missing anything else about your biography?
14: You brought a tear to my eye talking about Riverside. I didn't think people even remembered Riverside, but my gosh, what a great spot. And you know, guys, listen, I've lived through some pretty tough weather in the Windsor area, but never have I seen a nicer last 10 days than you've got this year, honest to God. I mean, who would argue against temperatures that during the day have been 20 to 27 degrees? I mean, maybe it's not hot enough for some of the folk there, but low humidities at night 8 to 14 degrees, great sleeping weather, sleep with a window open. There's sunshine, no rain on those last, say, the last 10 days, and the air quality's never been better. I mean, this, if you could bottle that last 10 days, it didn't cost you anything, no energy used up. It's just absolutely fantastic. So, hey, we're not going to keep that. We see this week, for example, we're into what we call a blocking situation. This is a high-pressure area that's sitting over Windsor, and it's stuck there. And it's really over Ontario, and but it's being blocked by a low-pressure area on the prairies and another low on the to the far east, and so it's just sitting there, and nothing can get into it. No weather can come through. It's just going around it. Well, this blocking is going to break down, and we're going to see some of that prairie precipitation coming in. And so we see beginning, say, Saturday right through to, and then to Tuesday, we see rain. Not a washout, just sort of unsettled weather, but the sun will appear, but just we're going to see some wet days. And also, it's a little bit of a cool down after the 30 degrees that you're going to see on the Thursday, Friday. So, hey, it's just the weather progressing. And but honest to God, I can, if you could bottle that 10 days that you just had, you could sell it to anybody. It just
0: we would call it like the Riverside Rainbow, yeah, or
14: well, Riverside Rainbow, no, but a Riverside Delight. I tell you, this is absolutely great sleeping weather, great existing weather. And you know, guys, I can just, with the rain that you've had before that and the rain you're going to get this weekend, I can just see those strawberries just pumping up and growing and ready for the eat come at the sort of in a couple of weeks from now. Things have been a little slow because May was a little cooler than normal, and precipitation really over the last 6 to 9 months has been below normal. So this rain coming up on the weekend is actually a good thing for farmers and growers, backyard gardeners. So we always, you need kind of a variety of weather, and 10 days is a long period, so without the rain, so we're going to see some of that. But my sense is that hey, when we look forward over the longer period, that is the month of June and then June, July, August, a little bit of confusion as to what the forecast is going to be. Now, Environment Canada, we're saying it's going to be warmer than normal. Not every day, not Amy, when you take your holidays necessarily, but it's going to be the flavor, the personality of the summer. Come Labor Day, when we crunch the numbers, we'll say, hey, you know what? June, July, August was warmer than normal. We had a number of days above 30. Last year, we had about 27 of those, which is more than normal. So you expect that. You expect temperatures that get up into the low 30s and high humidity. I mean, that's just very much the weather that you get in Essex County and Windsor, Essex County. So what we see is, yes, a warmer than normal kind of summer coming up. I think of the 9 models I looked at, only one said it was going to be colder than normal in eastern Canada. But most of them are saying that, yeah, the flavor seems to be that, a little bit warmer than normal. So my sense is that there'll be some people complaining about the heat and humidity, and others will be rejoicing and loving out at Point Pelee and just loving the recreation that the a great summer brings. So,
0: what's
14: and,
0: a comfortable and, temperature for you, having grown up here?
14: You know, I a lot of your the colleagues were talking about it being warm. They kind of like the flavor warm. You know, it's an age thing. As I get older, I find the 30-degree temperatures a little tough to take. I like the free energy time. You don't have to have the heat on. You don't have to have the air conditioning on. Everything is just what nature brings to you. So my sense is I like room temperatures. Like, so if the room temperature, say, is, you know, 18 to 22 degrees, there, I love that. I open the windows, and the air has never been cleaner now than it has been in decades. And so I'm really that's kind of my I get a little antsy when it gets so cold or it gets so hot. I don't like the extremes, right, of temperature. I like sort of comfortable temperatures, and but I find that when I was younger, I didn't mind it to that way. But now I kind of say, hey, there's a certain window there that I like, and it's usually temperatures around what you have without the heat or the air conditioning on.
0: Dave, always a pleasure. Thank you so much.
14: Thank you, guys. Bye-bye now.
0: Dave Phillips, a senior climatologist with Environment and Climate Change Canada from the Riverside area, originally here in Windsor. Well, how is the traffic in the Riverside area?
13: I'm not sure about Riverside or South Windsor. As of right now, no significant issues anywhere to report. Border crossings are all clear at this hour as well. I'll keep an eye out and let you know if anything does change. I do have some sports scores here to pass along. In baseball yesterday, the Tigers were in Tampa Bay taking on the Rays. And Detroit with a big win, blanking the Rays by a score of 8-0. The Tigers will try for the sweep later today. And the Blue Jays, they were in Atlanta taking on the Braves yesterday, and the Jays lost this one by a final score of 4-3. In the NHL, Game 1 of the Stanley Cup Finals is in the books. The Las Vegas Golden Knights taking on the Carolina Hurricanes in Raleigh, North Carolina. And the Golden Knights winning Game 1 by a final score of 5-4. Taking a look at gas prices, gas now selling for an average of $1.75 per liter at local pumps. And time now for some music. Tori Kelly is on the bill at a concert in Detroit this coming weekend. She is featured on this track by Christian rapper Lucre. It's called I'll Find You.

0: from 2017, I'll Find You by Lecrae, featuring Tori Kelly. Tori Kelly will open for Forrest Frank at Little Caesars Arena this Saturday, Amy.
1: Well, two autonomous sail drones are currently floating on Lake Erie. The drones launched from the shore last month. They're part of a new American Coast Guard program. Our Jason Vio wanted to learn all about them, so he ventured across the border for a chat with U.S. Coast Guard Lieutenant Junior Grade Samuel Rodriguez Garcia.
2: So it's something that has existed in other parts of the U.S., but it has finally been introduced to the Great Lakes. So the sail drones are out there, and they have equipped on them radar, cameras, and they are self-autonomous. And so they are there to aid in search and rescue, possibly pollution case responses if there's like an oil spill or anything like that. But additionally, law enforcement, you know, helping secure the border and protect and prevent cross-border criminality. If law enforcement partners, whether that's Canadian or U.S., want access to them, they have to go through the appropriate channels, reach out to the Coast Guard, and then from there we can go ahead and disseminate information as needed.
3: If you're driving in a boat, how big are they? Are they super visible to like ships or other fishing boats and that sort of thing?
2: They are bright orange. You will be able to see them. We recommend for the public, if you're out there and you do spot them, stay about 100 yards away from them or 100 meters. They are very well within the U.S., and they are equipped with collision prevention, so they will self-navigate away from vessels. They also have 24-hour operators that are monitoring them live, so they are trained to avoid collision, but they can also be manually moved if need to.
3: And do you need to like bring them in at some point to charge them, or how does that work?
2: So the sail drones are awesome because they are powered by both solar and wind power. So they are self-sufficient and can stay out there for an indefinite amount of time.
3: Right now it's probably just sort of cruising along, but if you need it somewhere, you can direct it there.
2: So they are designed right now to stay within the Great Lakes. They're not meant for the rivers. So they will be staying just down in Lake Erie. They can be maneuvered by us. We can say, hey, we need to move over to this location, and they can go and do their job.
3: Do they stay in a specific zone, or do they sort of traverse, like from, in terms of like a landmass from here to a certain point, or like can you give me a geographic sense? Or?
2: So these drones are out in Lake Erie. There is a broadcast notice of mariners that updates daily, lets them know where their general position is. There are also other drones that are up in Lake Superior. If you do spot them, they will be bright orange and you'll be able to see them from a good distance away.
3: And does it record everything 24/7 too?
2: It does not. The drones themselves are not meant to surveil or anything like that. They're just out there for awareness. You know, think of them as like mobile cameras that kind of help us gain a better insight into what's going on live on scene. So they are equipped with AIS, so you will be able to see them when you're looking on your own ship's computer. They're equipped with radar, and then they're also equipped with 360 cameras, so they can kind of give you a peek into what's going on at that moment in that location.
3: Are they

0: I'm Amy Dodge. Mike Evans is our associate producer joining us here. Well, it is planting season, and some Canadian farmers are turning to one of the oldest fertilizer methods on the planet. Lightning, factory-made nitrogen fertilizer, is a significant emitter of greenhouse gases. Plus, its price has skyrocketed since the Iran war began. And now manufacturers of new machines on the agricultural market claim their product offers a cheaper, cleaner alternative. They do this by replicating the way lightning feeds nutrients to plants. To make sense of that, CBC's Jennifer Wilson shares her story with What on Earth host Laura Lynch.
1: Lightning in a box. Mm-hmm. I think we need to start by saying more about that.
2: Sure. So do you remember those novelty glass globes people used to buy? They have sort of a purple-colored lightning buzzing around inside of them.
1: Well, I actually more remember lava lamps.
2: Sure.
1: But, yeah. You know, I've heard of these ones that are, you just touch the glass. These little lightning bolts are actually kind of attracted to your fingers. And they took over from what I remember were lava lamps in that very niche section of the home decor market.
2: Yeah, they came in somewhere in the 80s. They were kind of a dorm room staple in the 90s as well. But if you can get that picture in your mind, think about the stuff inside these globes. We can call it lightning or we can call it plasma. And that stuff, that plasma, is now being marketed to farmers as fertilizer. Stefan Breuder is researching plasma fertilizer in Quebec, and he's a professor of engineering physics at Polytechnique Montreal. And Stefan explained to me that when we, you know, a lot of people will know this, when you heat a solid, it turns to a liquid. When you heat a liquid, it turns to a gas. But when you add energy to a gas, we can make plasma.
3: Everybody has experienced this already. We know plasmas from nature. We know the sun, which is a plasma. We know lightnings and thunderstorms, which are plasmas. We know the aurora borealis, which is also a plasma.
2: So the sun, the aurora, there's one more thing to add to that list, which I thought was pretty cool. Stefan told me that, you know, when you shuffle across the carpet in your slippers and you touch a door handle and you get that little bzz, that little tiny electric shock, that is plasma igniting between your hand and the door handle.
1: I had no idea that this was all plasma. It's a, these little zaps, the aurora borealis, they're all different versions of what's happening inside those lightning globes. So how do you get from that to fertilizer?
0: Well, you can find out. You can hear more about the Canadian farmers turning plasma into fertilizer on today's episode of What on Earth. It will air this afternoon at just shortly after 2 o'clock. You can also find the show on the CBC Listen app. Search for What on Earth. It has two new podcasts every week exploring climate solutions in Canada and beyond with host Laura Lynch. I have a soft spot for Laura Lynch. She came to Chatham Kent for a story and took me for coffee. It was wonderful. Great woman. Well, coming up soon, we're going to get some headlines from Tom. And then after World Report, Stephen Gilbo quit the Liberal government over what he called backsliding on climate action. Well, what does Windsor's environmental voice think of his decision? And what does it signal for the green movement in our area? We're going to have that conversation coming up here on Windsor Morning. Tom is now in his seat. Tom, what are you watching?
4: Well, in the news, Windsor police say they've arrested two people in a break-and-enter investigation in the city's West End. Police say that they responded to a report of a break-in at a warehouse on University Avenue West on Monday morning. They say suspects stole about $50,000 in miscellaneous goods, including a number of power tools. A 39-year-old and a 36-year-old were arrested shortly after that incident on Bruce Avenue. Sarnia police said that a 41-year-old man has been charged following an incident of vandalism at the office of Sarnia Area Member of Parliament Marilyn Gladue. Police say a man in a ski mask went to Gladue's office last Thursday and threw a rock at the glass front door. The door was damaged but not broken. Gladue's staff were inside at the time. The accused was arrested in the parking lot for a count of disguise with intent to commit an offense and mischief under $5,000. In the weather, mainly sunny skies today and a high temperature of 27 degrees. Right now it is sunny and 12 degrees in Windsor.
0: Thanks so much, Tom. When we return after World Report, we will have Derek Coronado joining us to talk a bit about the resignation of Stephen Gilboa.

0: Good morning. It is Wednesday, June 3rd. This is Windsor Morning, and I'm Amy Dodge. Up next, the economy is winning the political battle in Ottawa. So has climate change lost the war?
1: This idea that people don't care anymore about the environment, I think, is wrong.
0: Former Environment Minister Stephen Guilbeau quit over the tension. We'll bring the conversation home to Windsor next. Plus, we'll check in with David Boyd from National Bank Financial with the latest financial news. But first, a look at our local news headlines. Tom Addison's here. Hi, Tom.
2: Hello, Amy. Police are searching for a Windsor man who is wanted for two counts of first-degree murder. This is in relation to the death of two people in Vaughan near Toronto back on May 13th. And only 20 high school students across the country are chosen for the TD Scholarship for Community Leadership. This year, one of them is from Windsor. In the weather forecast, mainly sunny skies today and a high of 27 degrees. Right now, it is sunny and 18 degrees in Windsor.
0: Climate change was once a defining issue for the federal Liberals. Carbon pricing, emissions targets, electric vehicle mandates. The federal government promised Canada would be a leader in the fight against global warming. But now, one of the architects of those policies is sounding the alarm and exiting politics altogether. Former Environment Minister Stephen Guilbeau says the Liberal government is backsliding on climate action, and respectfully, he disagrees with the Prime Minister's approach.
1: It's a respectful disagreement with the Prime Minister and the government on how to approach climate change. And now, with the backsliding that we've seen, we will be lucky if we hit minus 15% by 2030. So we're still fighting climate change in Canada, but nowhere near to the same level of intensity that we did just a year and a half ago. I was in this seat for 4 years. I've been working on this for 30 years. Looking at what we have in front of us, there is no way we can reach our 2030 targets. Unless there's a significant shift, there's no way we can reach our 2035 targets. And in fact, in the signed agreement with Alberta, it doesn't say we're committed to reaching carbon neutrality. It says something like we're committed to striving. Even the government now recognizes that we won't even be able to reach our 2050 carbon neutrality targets. I was recruited by Prime Minister Trudeau to come and help his government advance the fight against climate change, nature conservation, and in some cases we did so very successfully, convening 196 countries in Montreal in 2022 and helping the world commit to protect 30% of the planet. Like, it was important, it was impactful on many different areas, and if I had to do it again, I would do it again. But my reason for being in politics is to be able to continue advancing these issues. And right now, I see that on some of them, certainly climate change, it's not a place where I can continue advancing these issues. It's not the number one issue right now. People, rightly so, are worried about a number of other issues. But this idea that people don't care anymore about the environment, I think, is wrong.
0: Former Liberal MP Stephen Guilbeau, in an interview with the CBC's Power and Politics, that was last week. And we wanted to hear how the departure of a green-minded voice from Parliament Hill is playing here at home. What does this say about how the federal government is prioritizing climate action and other issues that affect us in our area and daily living? Derek Coronado runs the Citizens Environmental Alliance here in Windsor Essex. Good morning.
3: Good morning.
0: Okay, when you heard that Stephen Guilbeau was going to be leaving because he felt he could do more for the environment outside of politics, what did that signal to you?
3: Well, it signaled certainly a shift in the government's priorities, the current government's priorities. And Mr. Guilbeau, of course, in his previous life, was a very good advocate for environmental protection and change. And hopefully he goes back to that work again.
0: Is there an example of a way he did bring change prior to heading into politics?
3: Well, he helped form one of the premier environmental groups in Quebec, Équiterre, and worked on climate issues for many, many years. I think he attended, up until he became a politician, he attended all of the Conference of the Party meetings that were taking place over many years. The Conference of the Party meetings is part of the UN climate agreement that Canada has signed on to and has committed to many reductions over the years, but hasn't quite met them. And he's got really an encyclopedic knowledge of climate negotiations and climate issues as well.
0: When you look at Windsor-Essex in particular, do you see Ottawa delivering on environmental issues that concern you?
3: Well, of course, the big issue of concern down here was the EV mandate, the electric vehicle mandate, that called for 100% car sales to be zero emission by 2035. And that was repealed by the current government, of course. That potentially represented a big change for Canada's auto industry. And of course, subsequently, because of the tariff issue and everything that's going on, the auto industry is in, well, a tailspin right now anyways.
0: Yeah, some think that removing the EV mandate helps our manufacturing sector. What's your take on that?
3: Well, I think they have bigger things to worry about than that right now with the tariff issue. But of course, if you look at outside of North America, really electric vehicles production is really taking off and has been taking off for many years, especially in countries like China. China has become a powerhouse in that sector, and that's really influenced what the rest of the world is doing outside of North America, really focusing on electric vehicles.
0: We often hear sort of that comparison or contrast when politicians frame climate action and economic growth as competing priorities. How do you see them?
3: I think that's a fallacy, really. The idea that somehow we can separate the environment from everything that we do in terms of the economy is ridiculous. Over the years, many governments have attempted to so-called streamline or simplify environmental policy and regulations, and that's really just a euphemism for eliminating them. And they don't provide evidence as to why they need to do that, because there is really no good evidence for removing environmental regulations in terms of trying to get more economic benefits out of doing that.
0: You know, if you ask 100 Canadians how they feel about all of this, you might get 100 different answers. So we are going to play you a piece. Cross-Country Checkup, which is our Sunday program here on CBC, has a call-out show, and they asked specifically about this topic. I'm going to have you listen to what some people said.
4: We've got to deal with climate.
5: We feel like we're the poster child for climate change, and people are getting to the point where they can't afford right now to pay for climate change. They've got to put food on the table.
4: He's destroying every protection in our country to mitigate climate change.
0: Now, we know Windsor-Essex is on the front lines of several climate-related challenges. I'm thinking of extreme heat, flooding, the EV mandate, as you mentioned. How engaged would you say people here are on these issues?
3: Well, it's a good question. I would say average would be my best answer in terms of engagement on these issues. As you know, of course, people are focused on a lot of day-to-day issues that maybe they don't consider climate issues as part of that. But of course, if we take, for example, the price of, I don't know, let's say groceries, the environment influences that tremendously. Droughts, floods, fires all influence the price on the table in terms of groceries. And that is a climate issue as well. So those two things cannot be separated.
0: Right. Derek, thank you so much for joining us this morning and for giving your insight in all of this. I appreciate it.
3: Thanks very much.
0: Derek Coronado is the executive director of the Citizens Environmental Alliance. Well, why don't you weigh in? What do you think? Are you happy with the direction the Carney government is going, or do you feel its priorities are off target? Text us what you think, 519-984-2051, and we'll read your comments on the air.
6: And we just did get a text a short while ago. It's about Dave Phillips. It says, always enjoying hearing Riverside native David Phillips on CBC. He explains everything, whether in a pleasant, easy, and understandable way. I agree that the last few days have been a great start to the summer season. So thank you, David, for that. And yes, I've been keeping an eye out on the roads and I see no significant traffic issues or delays at border crossings to pass along. I do have some sports scores here to pass along. In baseball yesterday, the Tigers, they were in Tampa Bay taking on the Rays, and the Tigers with a big win, blanking the Rays, winning by a final score of 8-0. The Tigers will try to sweep that series later on today. And the Blue Jays, they were in Atlanta taking on the Braves, and the Jays lost this one by a score of 4-3. And in the NHL, Game 1 of the Stanley Cup Finals is in the books. The Las Vegas Golden Knights taking on the Carolina Hurricanes in Raleigh, North Carolina. And the Golden Knights won Game 1 by a final score of 5-4. Taking a look at gas prices, gas this morning selling for an average of $1.75 per liter at local gas stations. And time now for some music. Life is full of difficult moments, but maybe one of the hardest times in our lives is when you know the path that you want to follow, but no matter what you do, nothing steers you in the right direction. Stevie Nicks was at such a moment in her young life. In a matter of minutes, she found out a magical way out. Rich Turfry tells us that story in this edition of Rearview Mirror.
7: Stevie Nicks grew up in a music-loving household. The radio was always on, especially R&B and Top 40 stations. She and her grandfather bonded over music. They were singing duets together by the time she was 4 years old. And when she was 10, they went on a record-buying shopping spree together. He bought her about 150 singles, music from all different genres. Stevie Nicks' love of music soon led to her making music of her own. In high school, she joined a folk rock band called The Changing Times. Vocal harmonies were their strong suit. In her senior year, she met her future partner and bandmate, Lindsey Buckingham. She promptly joined his band Fritz, taking over as lead singer, and they landed some big gigs, opening for acts like Jimi Hendrix and Janis Joplin.

After about 5 years, Fritz disbanded and Nixon Buckingham continued on as a duo. They secured a record deal with Polydor almost right away and released their first album a year later, 1973. But the album flopped, and as quickly as they were signed, they were dropped. Stevie Nicks was at a crossroads. She was 25 years old and was questioning the direction of her life. During a trip home to Phoenix to visit her parents, she had a conversation with her father about the situation, and he made a proposal. He suggested she give music 6 more months, and if it didn't work out, he would pay for her to go back to school or would help her find a job, whatever she wanted to do.

0: Right after that visit with her parents, Nixon Buckingham took a trip to Aspen, Colorado for a getaway. Staying at a friend's house, Nix looked out the living room window and upon the majestic Rocky Mountains. Her first thought was, if there's an avalanche, that would be it. There'd be nothing I could do about it. With that, she picked up her guitar and wrote the song Landslide in about 5 minutes.
1: Well,

Around the same time, Mick Fleetwood found himself at a crossroads too. His band, Fleetwood Mac, formed in 1967, same year Nicks joined Lindsey Buckingham's band, and they had a good run. But in 1973, things were falling apart. Some members left, others were fired. Among those who remained, personal issues were creating a strain, and they made the decision to quit a U.S. tour halfway through. Their manager, fearing for his reputation if bridges were burned, sent out a fake band to complete the run. Things were a mess. Fleetwood fired that manager and decided that going forward, he would manage the band's affairs himself. First order of business was looking for new musicians to replace those who had left. 3 months after Stevie Nicks had that conversation with her father, Mick Fleetwood called. The first Fleetwood Mac album to feature Stevie Nicks and Lindsey Buckingham was the self-titled album that was released in 1975. The album was huge. It went to number one on the charts, sold almost 10 million copies, and yielded four big hit singles. Stevie Nicks' song Landslide was recorded for the album, but surprisingly, it was not released as a single, and so it wasn't a hit. But it was very popular with fans, and before long, it was regarded as a classic. With the addition of Nicks and Buckingham, Fleetwood Mac was back. That self-titled album kicked off one of the most successful runs in rock history. So here's the song that saved Stevie Nicks, helped save Mick Fleetwood, and started Fleetwood Mac down the path to the Rock and Roll Hall of Fame. This is Landslide on Rearview Mirror.

0: 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And thanks to Rich Turfry for that story. 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
1: Time now to check in on the markets and the top financials news stories of the day. David Boyd is here. He's our portfolio manager at National Bank Financial. Good morning, David.
2: Morning, Amy. Were you singing during Landslide like I was?
1: I wasn't singing. I was lip syncing. And I said to Mike, here we go. And he thought I meant bring it down so I could bring you in. I said, no, here we go. You are in for a performance.
2: That is a classic song. I could have sang that all day long. Yeah. Mm-hmm. So markets are flat today in North America, and they're pretty data focused. One of the reports we just had out about 15 minutes ago is the ADP private sector payrolls in the US. This is a precursor for Friday, where we're going to talk about Canadian and US payroll. The private payroll came in at 120,000. That was the expectation. The actual number was 122,000. So it seems like we've seen a little bit of a beat in the labor market in the US. That then, as I say, will set the table for the numbers on Friday.
1: And you're watching some companies. GameStop is on here, and I actually quickly Googled. I didn't even realize they would be an option for this morning.
2: Yes. Yeah. So GameStop's an interesting one. They reported earnings. They were at 30 cents versus 16 cents per share. Revenue rose 14% from a year ago. So the stock is up 11% this morning. Another stock of interest is Macy's, the retailer, bricks and mortar focused, moving more and more online. They're in the midst of a turnaround, and today shareholders are rewarded. They're up 3%. They showed the strongest growth in the first quarter that we just saw for the last 4 years. Revenue came in above expectations. More importantly, they hiked full year outlook. So as we've seen uncertainty with consumer spending for various reasons, Macy's staying strong, saying that they're seeing good numbers. And as a result of that, the stock's up almost 3% this morning.
1: Amazing. Anything else you'd like to touch on before I let you go?
2: The other thing is Canadian dollar down slightly today, 1.3854 cents. Primary reason is more than likely because the price of crude oil is up 2% this morning on WTI in July, trading at $95.73 per barrel US.
1: Thank you so much, David. Talk to you on Wednesday.
2: Thanks, Amy.
1: Friday. Today's Wednesday. David Boyd from National Bank Financial. He will be back again on Friday. What day am I on? I don't even know anymore. Thanks for sticking around with us here on Windsor Morning.
3: This is CBC Windsor News. Good morning, I'm Tom Addison. It's 8:30 in the weather forecast. Mainly sunny skies today and a high temperature of 27 degrees. It is sunny right now and 18 degrees in Windsor. In the news, police are searching for a Windsor man who is wanted for two counts of first-degree murder. 48-year-old Gerard Murray is wanted in relation to two murders in Vaughan, that's near Toronto, that happened back on May 13th. Since then, the York Regional Police have arrested two suspects, but Murray is still on the loose, and police say they believe he could be in the area between Windsor and Toronto. Constable Kevin Nebria is with the York Regional Police.
4: The Windsor police did assist us with search warrants in Windsor. The search warrant in Windsor did turn up additional firearms as well. Now, the Toronto search warrant did see a loaded firearm being seized, along with materials believed to be used in the making of explosives, including a detonator, a pipe, bolts, and tannerite. We don't know what the intention was behind those materials, but it is part of the ongoing investigation.
3: Nebria says police believe the incident to be targeted. They are in not an ongoing risk to public safety. Windsor police say they've arrested two people in a break-and-enter investigation in the city's West End. Police say that officers responded to a report of a break-in at a warehouse on University Avenue West on Monday morning. They say the suspects stole around $50,000 worth of miscellaneous goods, including a number of power tools. Police were able to arrest a 39-year-old and a 36-year-old shortly after the incident that happened on Bruce Avenue. The U.S. Coast Guard in Detroit has deployed two new SAIL drones on Lake Erie. The autonomous drones are designed to help with search and rescue efforts, law enforcement, and environmental spills. The program started in May, and the 360-degree cameras are monitored by Coast Guard staff 24 hours a day, 7 days a week. Officials say it's not a surveillance program and that the video isn't recorded. Lieutenant Samuel Rodriguez Garcia is with the U.S. Coast Guard.
5: They are fairly visible. They are bright orange. You will be able to see them. We recommend for the public, if you're out there and you do spot them, stay about 100 yards away from them or 100 meters. They are very well within the U.S., and they are equipped with collision prevention, so they will self-navigate away from vessels.
3: Once the ice starts to form on Lake Erie, the drones will be removed from the water. Ontario students are signaling they aren't too interested in online classes. In order to graduate high school in Ontario, students are required to take two e-learning classes. The province has had this rule in place since the year 2020, saying it gives students more diverse course options. But new data obtained by the Trillium and shared with the CBC News shows an overwhelming majority of grads chose not to complete this requirement. Alina Snisarenko has more.
6: It's clear that this government is trying to save money on the backs of future generations by pushing digital materials of all forms.
7: MPP Rob Serjanik at Queen's Park last week. He's questioning mandatory online classes for high school students, and so are they. New data shows that more than two-thirds of grade 12 students opted out of e-learning. That data is for the 2024 graduating year, the first cohort subject to this requirement. Education Minister Paul Calandra gave a sharp response.
8: Some students have decided to opt out. You're allowed to opt out. That's the whole point.
7: But some experts say the data speaks for itself. Behan Farhadi is an assistant professor at the University of Toronto.
9: The lesson from this data is that online learning was an experiment. It was a policy experiment that failed.
7: Even though Queen's Park is on summer break, the e-learning debate isn't over. A motion seeking to end the mandatory requirement will eventually go up for a vote. Alina Snisarenko, CBC News, Toronto.
3: And only 20 high school students across Canada are chosen for the TD Scholarship for Community Leadership. And this year, one of them is from Windsor. CBC Windsor's Dulcin Chen brings us that story.
10: Advocating for youth mental health isn't a trivial matter for Windsor high schooler Tianyu Lin. The grade 12 Vincent Massey Secondary School student is one of just 20 recipients across Canada of the $70,000 TD Scholarship for Community Leadership. According to TD, Lin was awarded because of his creation of an inter-school student mental health committee.
11: This ecosystem will exist far after I'm gone. It's given me a lot of perspective on exactly what leadership is. It's about bringing people together and facilitating the collaboration and the synthesis of all the ideas that come from the group. Personally, I've also struggled through various issues with mental health, but it's also understanding that it's a very hidden issue, I would say. But we want to help more people through that journey of, you know, self-acceptance and growing from there.
10: The scholarship will support Lin on the next phase of his academic life. He's enrolled in the computer science program at the University of Waterloo. Lin says his ultimate goal is a career in education technology. Dulcin Chen, CBC News, Windsor.
3: And the new owners of Zellers will soon expand the relaunched brand to Ontario. A new discount storefront is set to open near Toronto's Yorkdale Mall. That's on June 18th. And then another at Windsor's Tecumseh Mall in July. Like the Edmonton location that marked the brand's relaunch last year, the stores will be stocked with apparel, home goods, luggage, and seasonal items. In the weather forecast, mainly sunny skies today and a high temperature of 27 degrees. A few clouds overnight tonight, a low of 13 degrees. A mix of sun and cloud for tomorrow and a high of 30 degrees. Sunny on Friday, a high of 30 degrees. For the weekend, cloudy on Saturday, a 40% chance of showers, a high of 25 degrees. A mix of sun and cloud on Sunday with that 40% chance of showers and a high of 27 degrees. Right now it is sunny right throughout our region, 18 degrees currently in Windsor, 15 in Chatham, 14 degrees in Sarnia.
1: Tom, Dave Phillips said you had him a little teary-eyed talking about Riverside.
3: I heard him say that. I didn't mean to upset you, Dave.
1: But he also had good news for you that there's going to be many days above 30 degrees this summer.
3: Lovely.
1: So you'll be very happy.
3: I'll be happy, very happy.
1: Very happy to hear that. Stick around with us. Tomorrow we will be back again at 6:10 here on Windsor Morning. 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I'm Amy Dodge. 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
1: I need to be in New York on Monday, LA on Tuesday, New York on Wednesday, LA on Thursday, New York on Friday. 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
4: Joe Keithley has spent his whole life fighting the big fight. First as the leader of the legendary punk band DOA, and then as a city councillor in Burnaby, British Columbia, where he grew up. So Joe Keithley will be here to tell you about a life of standing by your convictions.
5: From CBC News, The World This Hour, I'm Pat Philpott. The Trump administration is hitting Canada and dozens of other countries with a new tariff. The proposal for a 10% levy comes in a report released early this morning by the U.S. Trade Representative. It accuses Canada and others of importing goods made with forced labor.

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2: 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Coming up on Ontario Today, the cost of caregiving.
3: North of 70% tell us that their mental or physical health has suffered as a result of their caregiving responsibilities.
2: When it leads to caregiver burnout, what helped you? Next.
4: This is CBC Windsor News. I'm Tom Addison. At 12 o'clock, it's sunny and 23 degrees in Windsor. Windsor West Member of Provincial Parliament Lisa Gretzky was scheduled to rise in Queen's Park today, but that won't happen. Yesterday afternoon, the Ford government decided to end the current session of the legislature early, and that means Gretzky can't present a bill that she co-sponsored. Bill 117 is called the Access Act, and it calls for the province to create a grant to help people and families cover the cost of traveling away from home for medical care.
5: No legislation, whether it is private members' bills such as mine or whether it's government bills, there will be no bills being debated and passed. There will be very few committee meetings. So it's really shocking, I guess, to all of us, as it should be.
4: MPPs are not returning to the legislature until October 27th. Police are searching for a Windsor man wanted on two counts of first-degree murder. 48-year-old Gerard Murray is wanted in relation to the deaths of two people in Vaughan near Toronto on May the 13th. Since then, York Regional Police have arrested two suspects, but Murray is still on the loose, and police say they believe he could be in the area between Windsor and Toronto. Constable Kevin Nabria is with the York Region Police.
6: The Windsor police did assist us with search warrants in Windsor. The search warrant in Windsor did turn up additional firearms as well. Now, the Toronto search warrant did see a loaded firearm being seized, along with materials believed to be used in the making of explosives, including a detonator, a pipe, bolts, and tannerite. We don't know what the intention was behind those materials, but it is part of the ongoing investigation.
4: Nabria says police believe the incident to be targeted

0: and not an ongoing risk to public safety. The U.S. Coast Guard in Detroit has deployed two new SAIL drones on Lake Erie. The autonomous drones are designed to help with search and rescue efforts, law enforcement, and environmental spills. The program started in May, and the 360-degree cameras are monitored by Coast Guard staff 24 hours a day, 7 days a week. Officials say that it's not surveillance. They say the video isn't recorded. Lieutenant Samuel Rodriguez Garcia is with the U.S. Coast Guard.
1: They are fairly visible. They are bright orange. You will be able to see them. We recommend for the public, if you're out there and you do spot them, stay about 100 yards away from them or 100 meters. They are very well within the U.S., and they are equipped with collision prevention, so they will self-navigate away from vessels.
0: Once ice starts to form on Lake Erie, the drones will be removed. Only 20 high school students across Canada are chosen for the TD Scholarship for Community Leadership, and this year, one of them is from Windsor. CBC Windsor's Dulcin Chen brings us that story.
2: Advocating for youth mental health isn't a trivial matter for Windsor high schooler Tianyu Lin. The grade 12 Vincent Massey Secondary School student is one of just 20 recipients across Canada of the $70,000 TD Scholarship for Community Leadership. According to TD, Lin was awarded because of his creation of an inter-school student mental health committee.
3: This ecosystem will exist far after I'm gone. It's given me a lot of perspective on exactly what leadership is. It's about bringing people together and facilitating the collaboration and the synthesis of all the ideas that come from the group. Personally, I've also struggled through various issues with mental health, but it's also understanding that it's a very hidden issue, I would say. But we want to help more people through that journey of, you know, self-acceptance and growing from there.
2: The scholarship will support Lin on the next phase of his academic life. He's enrolled in the computer science program at the University of Waterloo. Lin says his ultimate goal is a career in education technology. Dulcin Chen, CBC News, Windsor.
0: Former Environment Minister Stephen Guilbeault says Canada is backsliding on climate action. That was as he announced last week that he is leaving his job as a member of Parliament. He says Canada won't be able to meet any of its target dates for carbon reduction. Derek Coronado runs the Citizens Environmental Alliance in Windsor, Essex. He says climate action and economic growth shouldn't be viewed as competing ideas.
4: The idea that somehow we can separate the environment from everything that we do in terms of the economy is ridiculous. Over the years, many governments have attempted to so-called streamline or simplify environmental policy and regulations, and that's really just a euphemism for eliminating them.
0: Coronado says there is no good evidence showing that removing environmental regulations creates economic benefits. The new owners of Zellers will soon expand the relaunch brand to Ontario. A new discount storefront is set to open near Toronto's Yorkdale Mall on June 18th and another at Windsor's Tecumseh Mall in July. The stores will be stocked with apparel, home goods, luggage, and seasonal items. And we're still a couple of weeks away from the official start of summer, but Environment Canada is forecasting warmer than normal temperatures for summer for Windsor Essex. Dave Phillips is the senior climatologist with Environment Canada.
5: My sense is that there'll be some people complaining about the heat and humidity, and others will be rejoicing and loving out at Point Pelee and just loving the recreation that a great summer brings.
0: In today's forecast, mainly sunny skies and a high temperature of 27 degrees. A few clouds overnight, a low of 13, a mix of sun and cloud tomorrow, and a high of 30 degrees.

0: Hi, good afternoon. I'm Matt Allen, and you're listening to Afternoon Drive here in southwestern Ontario. We're going to be joined by a local Jewish leader who's reacting to Prime Minister Mark Carney's statement that Canada is facing a crisis of anti-Semitism. But first, as the Ebola disease spreads, we hear why humanitarian workers are saying that cuts to foreign aid are contributing to the problem. And we have Matt Trevithick in our London studio with a look at the headlines. Matt?
1: Matt,